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1: It's all over, boys, girls, children, dogs, cats. Here's the snap, saying back to throw again. Pressure comes, throws it down the field. It is tipped up in the air, and that's the ball game right there. Indiana wins! Indiana has beaten the Ohio State Buckeyes, the number one team in the country!
2: And they did, and welcome into the Sports Life. We'll team in here along with Dalton Shetler. The golden tones of Don Fisher as Indiana is on its way to the perfect season and a national championship. How odd is that?
3: Unreal.
2: Well, we have an interesting show for you this week. And one of the things we're going to talk about is the fact that Michigan State has now named a new athletic director, Dan Bartholomew. And we're going to get his take on things, which I think people will find interesting.
3: It certainly should be. And speaking of getting takes, let's get the take of Deb Schneider, who, of course, is a great friend of the program, studying law. She teaches it. She is a sports law attorney. She kind of checks all the boxes, and we tap her shoulder when we're confused about what is going on in college sports. She's going to try and explain to us a little bit more about the Protect College Sports Act and some of the other things going on in college athletics. And we're going to call another friend of the program, that being Bill Bender of the Sporting News, as we take a look at Big Ten football. Who are the favorites this year? Can the Big Ten repeat yet again? And who are some of the dark horses? Should be a lot of fun.
2: So, sounds of the week.
3: Well, as you just heard there, it was just a year ago, but we're saluting the year 2025 as we continue to march closer towards kickoff of the upcoming season. Well, we're not going to play the national championship final call from Don Fisher. We'll save that for next week when we get to 2026. In our current year, since it happened in this last calendar. But in 2025, one of those moments that IU needed to continue to stay unbeaten and on this path was against Iowa at Kinnick Stadium, where top teams go to die. The Indiana Hoosiers were tested, but they got the win 20-15 thanks to this touchdown pass.
1: Here's the snap. Here's the throw. Catch is made.
2: How many times did Don Fisher make that kind of call? What about the Penn State game?
3: Right.
2: Last play, crazy pass. Well, as always, the team that usually wins it all has a little magic, and heaven knows Indiana had some football magic.
3: That and some. I mean, it was incredible what last year was for the Indiana Hoosiers. You know, one of the teams we're going to be talking with Bill Bender about is maybe a national champion contender. And legitimate this year, the Oregon Ducks, with all of their talent, they had a massive moment early in the season. Matter of fact, it's the same week as the call you just heard, when they went to Happy Valley and knocked off number 3 Penn State. Hard to believe, again, Penn State was ranked 3rd in the country at this time. After this loss, of course, things went downhill a little bit for Penn State. Shortly after James Franklin was fired, Penn State would continue on, but this was a double overtime game under the lights in Happy Valley, and Oregon wins it with this interception.
4: Aller, gonna throw, steps back, swings it down, it is intercepted! Oregon, pick, Ducks win! Ducks win! Interception by Dylan Thieneman. That means Penn State can't answer the score, and Oregon has ended it with an interception in the second overtime. And they'll win it 30-24.
2: It is so interesting. Who would have thought with that game, that loss for Penn State, as Dalton mentioned, everything would come unglued. A long losing streak, a coach gets fired, and what was thought to be maybe a national championship run ends in disaster. Well, when we come back with more of the Sports Life, we're going to visit with Bill Bender of the Sporting News, as we're going to ask Bill to get out his crystal ball as we talk about what might be in the upcoming college football season. But first, this break.
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17: 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The national news is full of stories these days about how unaffordable new vehicles are and how high vehicle payments are. Well, I can't understand what's going on anywhere else, but I can tell you this. 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

0: And welcome back for more of the Sports Life. Will Teeman here along with Dalton Shetler. Well, college football is right around the corner. And because of the lay of our current landscape, we tend not to talk about who may win the Big Ten or the SEC, but we tend more to talk about who's going to win the national championship. So joining us to talk about that is Bill Benner, columnist from the Sporting News. Bill, thanks for joining us. And Dalton and I were taking a peek at what champions look like since the playoff system has started. And at the end of the day, Georgia is the only repeat. So we got a couple questions for you. The Big Ten is doing something no conference has done. It's won three straight, trying to make it four. And Indiana's trying to repeat. Only Georgia has done that 21 and 22. So my question is, what do you think about the Big Ten winning a fourth straight national title? And what do you think about Indiana repeating?
1: Well, the first question, the really good odds when you have three powers at the top in the polls, Oregon, Ohio State, Indiana. Between the coaches and AP poll, they combined for 120 first place votes. The SEC between those two polls, Texas and Georgia, combined for nine. So, there's a really strong likelihood that the Big Ten could win another national championship. We are very high. I'm higher on Indiana than the polls are. I would have them at number one. I think both sides of the lines are going to be really good again. It's easy to forget that they beat teams by 29.9 points per game last year. I get you can't replicate Fernando Mendoza, or maybe you can. You know, Josh Hoover has a ton of talent. They brought in the right guys in the portal. And I learned my lesson last year that you just don't doubt Kurt Cignetti. And I'm not going to do it again. We've got them at number one till somebody beats them.
2: Well, let's talk about then one of the other champs in this three-year stretch for the Big Ten Conference, Ohio State. And that's another one of those teams that feels like they have a legitimate shot at maybe being the national champs this year. What has you so high on Columbus there in your own backyard?
1: I mean, it's like covering an NFL team. I'm going to be clear. They couldn't beat the Browns, and they couldn't beat an NFL team. But the way they operate is like an NFL team. You know, they have two NFL coordinators, Arthur Smith, Matt Patricia, best player in college football, and Jeremiah Smith. They have an operation where, you know, the world ends every time they lose a football game, and they don't lose often. So I think what Julian's saying, the offense coming back, they don't use the portal heavily, but Ryan Day has a knack for bringing in the right guys via the portal, especially on the defensive side of the ball. So I trust that. But you know, one thing with Ohio State, that schedule's brutal. You know, they're playing at Texas, they're playing Oregon, they're playing Michigan, they're playing at Indiana and at USC. I mean, it is, and at Iowa, by the way. So that's as tough as Ohio State schedules I've ever seen.
0: Well, Bill, right now the Big Ten, since we talked about the preseason poll, has seven teams in the top 25. But everybody seems to talk about Ohio State, Oregon, and Indiana. Is there anybody else that might win the conference?
1: Well, I mean, USC could be super talented, and this is a big year for Lincoln Riley in terms of trying to get them to the playoff. I think that's the pressure point. When you watch USC play, they can score on anybody. They've got Jaden Mayava back. He led the Big Ten in passing yards, but they have not been able to stop anybody. Penn State and Michigan, I think, are given a little bit of grace because first-year coaches. Really good first-year coaches, Matt Campbell and Kyle Whittingham. Penn State doesn't play Oregon, Ohio State, Indiana. So if you want to take a swing, maybe that's not bad. And then you close out the ranked teams with Iowa and Washington. I just don't know that people believe that Iowa or Washington could win the Big Ten. I think the winner of the Iowa-Washington game, and I think it's in mid-October, would be a decent playoff sleeper, though, if you look at the back half of their schedule. So plenty of Big Ten teams, and I think Illinois could have snuck in there as a ranked team. That's half the conference competing for playoff berths.
2: You know, we just talked about some of those dark horses maybe to give it a real shot. We talked about some of the heavy hitters in the beginning, but, I mean, it's possible the Big Ten could have four straight national championships and a different school winning all four of them. It feels like if that's going to happen, it'd be the Oregon Ducks. And I was thinking about this the other day. Both Will and I were there for the PK80, which was a little while ago now, the PK85, which was 4 years ago, and that was representing Phil Knight's birthday. So 4 years ago was PK85. Phil Knight's in the upper 80s. He wants to see a national championship come to Eugene at some point. Can they get it done this year?
1: Yeah, I mean, there's an opportunity there, certainly. This is a very good Oregon football team, especially with what they bring back on the defensive side of the ball with Amari Washington, Mateo Yongalele. They added Coy Parrish, Minnesota safety, two-way player via the portal. And then, to your point, Dalton, they've done everything but win the national title. They've established themselves as an elite program. They've won the Big Ten. They've made playoff runs. They've been to the BCS championship game. They've been to the CFP championship game. So all they got to do is go out and win it. But to answer your question, four different schools from the Big Ten winning four national titles, there'd be no debating next. There is no debate right now, in my opinion. It's the best conference in college football.
0: Well, we always talk about the top, but I always look, and Dalton and I talk about this, Nebraska, the once great program, and we kept waiting for Matt Rule to turn the corner there, and there's always something that goes wrong. And then there's UCLA, that used to be a national power, and they're struggling, but they have a new coach. You never know. What are the odds that Nebraska and UCLA might actually turn out having a good season?
1: No, I think Nebraska comes down to Anthony Calandria. He comes in. He can play a little bit. UNLV transfer, very mobile. And does that offense get going? Is it you ask the question, will it be addition by subtraction with Dylan Raiola transferring to Oregon? You know, and this is year three. Matt Rule's track record's pretty proven with making over programs. There's a little more hitches in Nebraska than other places maybe, but I think they continue to improve. UCLA, Bob Chesney, really interesting hire. Comes off the Cignetti coaching tree. Been to the playoff, he can say that. And they brought in Wayne Knight with him. Tremendously talented running back, all-purpose back, on a lot of preseason All-American lists. I look for them to be more competitive. It may take a couple years, but that backfield with Nico Iamaleava and Wayne Knight has my attention. It could be pretty prolific.
2: Bill, I want to ask you a question, and we can dive back into some of these teams and programs in a moment. But, I mean, when we talk about some of these groups, the expectation certainly isn't to win the Big Ten, right? When we talk about the middle of the pack and so on, it's not really to be national championship contenders. But for a century, that never mattered in fan interest. Fans showed up. They supported their schools. They took a lot of pride in the geography, the region that they call home. And I'm curious, because you write a lot and you have a lot of different opinions, you see a lot of different observations throughout the country. As we enter this day and age where it feels like college sports have become so transactional and more transparently transactional than ever before, maybe at times too corporate, too cold, what is it for those groups, the fans, to get them to keep coming back to games and keep cheering on their schools?
1: That's a good existential question, because it does feel and look and sound a lot more like the NFL. And I've always been one of those guys, and talked to you guys over the years. I like the NFL and the college football for different reasons. I like them equally. I will sit and watch Sunday just like I watch Saturday. There's things I like about both games, but you really touched on it, struck a chord with me on the regionality feel. I think college football has to be both regional and national. And right now it's just national. You know, when you're talking about a regional feel, you guys stayed up and watched USC and Michigan State kick off at 11. I was up and I was like, man, this game's not going to get over till 3 a.m. That's a little much, right? And I like the backyard feel of it, where Michigan and Michigan State and Iowa and Illinois. You know, there was something brought up to me. Ohio State hasn't played at Iowa since like 2017. I hate that, you know, that you can't go to those traditional Big Ten places that you played every year when you were younger.
0: What do you think about Michigan State, Bill? Pat Fitzgerald, he's back coaching again. He's a fan favorite. He's a hell of a coach. What do you think?
1: Well, I mean, right hire, right time in some ways. Pat is motivated. You know, the circumstances for how he departed from Northwestern are what they are, you know. But I think I'm so happy he's back in the Big Ten, because he's such a good guy. He's a great person to talk to. He really cares about the kids. I'm seeing these videos on social media, the passion he coaches with. It's good to see that back on a Big Ten sideline. And I think it's not an accident that he's bringing back, you know, former coaches like Mark D'Antonio, right? Mark D'Antonio, that was right hire at right time for Michigan State. And this feels a little bit like that. It's obviously not going to happen overnight, but you know, I think he'll bring that passion that was missing the last couple seasons back. And you have a Big Ten guy, somebody that knows what it means to be successful. I still think about Pat Fitzgerald, the player. I'm getting up there in age, but man, he was an awesome player at Northwestern. He's an awesome coach at Northwestern. And I think he'll do a great job at Michigan State.
2: I'm sorry, I'm going to go back to the macro that we were just talking about for a moment there, Bill, because one of the hot button issues right now is playoff expansion. How many teams are we going to be talking about with the college football playoff? Do you see in the future? How does that impact the middle of this Big Ten conference besides just the top dogs? And also, kind of as a sidecar question to that, does winning the Big Ten even matter anymore if the sport is this national and it's all about the playoff?
1: I still think it matters.

0: I wouldn't go higher than 16. I think that's like the Alamo of how many teams I would put in the playoffs, because I still want that regular season to matter. But you know what? I'm old now. I'm 47, and I think there's a generation behind me that doesn't really care about all that. So I do see it expanding in the near future.
1: Well, let me add to that, Bill. When you dilute something that is good, nothing good comes of that. So I guess I'm agreeing with you, old man.
0: I agree. Like, too much, and it's a TV show. We can admit that. But I just, as I've watched it over the years, I think the things that I keep saying, and it looks like they're starting to move towards moving the regular season up, you can't go head-to-head against the NFL in January, and they try. You can't go head-to-head. You know, you just keep, they keep prolonging the season. I like it when it's over around January 9th, not just because it's my job and I get a little break, but the playoff is too long. It takes 50 days. I don't know that there's any postseason. I guess the NBA and NHL playoffs are longer, but not by much, and that's pretty sad because they have four rounds.
1: Well, as always, Bill, it's great talking to you, so we will see you soon somewhere.
0: Hey, no problem. Thanks for having me on. Take care, guys.
1: There you go, as always, some great insight from sporting news columnist Bill Bender. Well, when we come back, we're going to talk about, is there really a plan to fix college sports? It's all coming up in just a moment.
2: 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Hey, Dad, did you get a new haircut or something? A new shirt? You're looking good.
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0: And welcome back for more of the Sports Life. 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College sports, it's big, it's rolling, it is major business, but it is kind of spiraling because the rules and regulations really don't quite exist. But there has been an attempt at the federal level to maybe do something to fix that. They're trying to get this act passed called the Protect College Sports Act. It's bipartisan and it's struggling, but it's still alive and well. So we've asked Deb Snyder to join us to talk about this. Deb's a sports law attorney with Fishman Stewart and an adjunct professor at Wayne State and Michigan State University. And Deb, thanks for joining us. And I thought maybe we could begin, first off, to refresh people's mind about what this Protect College Sports Act is all about.
1: Okay, well, Dalton and Will, thank you so much for having me again. It's always a pleasure to speak to the two of you about these really interesting topics. So to get into this, college sports has been the Wild West basically for 5 years now. We have 50 different state laws, it seems. Athletes are getting paid for the first time ever, some by schools, some through NIL, collectives. We have all these lawsuits, which have basically been forcing the NCAA to rewrite its own rule book over and over again. Then we have Ted Cruz and Maria Cantwell, who came together, from the Republican and the Democratic side, which makes this bipartisan, to create one national standard for our collegiate sports. The bill still ducks a lot of the questions that we have. The biggest one probably is, are these athletes employees or not? And they have a lot of protections that are being added to this bill, but the bottom line is, if it doesn't get passed, this is really all academic.
0: Well, what are the odds this thing is going to get passed? I know it's struggling.
1: It is definitely struggling, and it's struggling for a number of reasons. It's struggling because we have various groups that are against it. It is struggling because there is a Republican split on the transgender and the preemption language. It is struggling because there's so much left unsaid by this bill, and it's really truly a Division I fix. It doesn't touch much of D2 or D3, which are actually the largest portions of the NCAA.
2: Deb, I want to ask you here, too, because it feels like, and I'm sure a lot of our listeners kind of feel the same way, a little bit overwhelmed and dizzied and confused by all the different things, right, that are currently going on with college sports that we're talking about. When we discuss the injunction put out by the judge who ruled that the class of 2022, that they get a fifth year, and fighting with the NCAA a little bit about that, how does some of those different battles that are also coexisting at the same time interact with this?
1: Well, Dalton, I'm going to give you the legal answer. It depends on the particular battle. I mean, it's an excellent question. This bill is structurally designed to codify that House settlement revenue sharing system into a permanent federal law. And it's designed to create that one national NIL standard to replace all the state laws. It's designed to give the schools and conferences a targeted antitrust protection, which is where your question falls as far as eligibility standards. But there's a big question as to what that means ultimately, and how it's going to play out. The extra fifth rule, that's an antitrust violation. They're going to, this bill would codify that so that you have the 5 years and that's it. Now, then we have to look at foreign students who are a large part of this, and we end up with a trigger and a problem between immigration law, which gives you 4 years on an F-1 visa and 5 years of athletic eligibility. So there are a lot of things that are going on in this bill that are going to be left unresolved if the bill does get passed.
0: Well, when this thing began, the Big Ten and the SEC, the two big dogs in town, were not really supporting it. Then they seemed to backtrack a little bit and like it a little better. Where's the Big Ten right now in this, you think, Deb?
1: That's a great question. I think the Big Ten has... I hate speaking for the Big Ten. You really put me on the spot here. But I think there are some definite advantages for this bill, one of which is that media rights exemption, that if we get 75% of the FBS schools to buy in, that there's a potential for pooled media rights, which of course could be huge. That might bring in a private equity type of thing. It does change. It would actually amend the 1961 Sports Broadcasting Act and allow these pooled rights. So there's a good incentive there for them to be part of this. On the other hand, it might be that they'd prefer with the SEC, they have enough power to create their own broadcast in their own league. I don't know that they necessarily need that portion of this bill.
2: Deb, I want to ask you here too, because looking at this from kind of the perch that we're sitting and seeing just all the chaos that's going on, when all this started a handful of years ago, where the rules really changed, the NCAA was really challenged on legal authority and things were overturned and the floodgates came open. Ever since then, it felt like everybody has been scurrying quickly and grabbing whatever they can in this mix. But it feels like maybe the tide is shifting a little bit. I go back to the incident earlier this year with the Texas Tech enrolled quarterback, and how colleges and universities, athletic departments came out and said, you know what, don't put them on your schedule. Conferences as a whole all said, don't put them on your schedule. They took it upon themselves to govern this a little bit. As the tide maybe shifts a little bit that way, where universities are really understanding that there needs to be some kind of order, even if they have to implement some of that in some form or fashion, if this bill does not pass, do you see them maybe taking on some of that ownership or still hands off?
1: I think they're going to have to. Ultimately, what has happened is the NCAA, after the Alston case back in 2021, really lost a lot of its power. And because the floodgates opened because of the antitrust law and the fact that the NCAA is not exempt from antitrust law. So all of these things we've seen are because the athletes have challenged NCAA rules and regulations. And the schools are saying this is just too much. We can't live in this chaos all the time. So we're starting to see those schools and those conferences get together and create their own ecosystem, if you will, of collegiate sports, which looks very different than the 100-plus years of the NCAA ecosystem that we saw, the largest thing being, obviously, the NIL and the pay-for-play aspects and the revenue share. So I think we will see the schools, if this does not pass, I think we will see the schools stepping up. I think we may see some super conferences, and we're going to have that real split between the haves and the have-nots.
0: Will this affect just football, you think, or will a split be the haves and the have-nots straight across the board with all the sports?
1: My guess is if we have that, it's going to be straight across the board with all sports, because football and men's basketball are responsible for about 90% of the revenue. But in terms of numbers, it's a very small number, and there are still a lot of students and athletes in schools who want to participate in sports. And we're talking some of the Olympic sports, the women's sports. And I think we're going to see that there's going to be a split in terms of who gets the broadcast, who doesn't get the broadcast, which are obviously where the big money is. and who's going to show up. And, you know, it's going to really probably fall on the side of football and men's basketball, as it has.
0: Dalton and I have talked about this a lot. I'll throw this out to you. Common sense says at some point it's got to stop. We just can't keep escalating this, right? Could this whole thing just blow up?
1: Well, I think that's what the Protect College Sports Act is attempting to do, is to stop it. We are trying, this bipartisan bill is trying to say we need to have some rules and regulations. And it's the closest Congress has ever come to this at this point. Like I said, there are a lot of issues with it that are going to potentially derail it, but it is an attempt at stopping the chaos.
0: Well, the good news is, Deb, while the chaos continues, we have an excuse to call you.
1: Which is always delightful.
0: Deb, as always, appreciate it. Thank you so much.
1: You're welcome. Thank you for having me.
0: Some of the thoughts of Deb Snyder, sports law attorney with Fishman Stewart and an adjunct professor at Michigan State University and Wayne State University. Well, Dalton, here's what I do know about anybody who's trying to propose anything. If people don't want it to happen, it's not going to happen. Back with more in just a moment.
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0: And welcome back for more of the Sports Life. Will Tiemann here along with Dalton Shetler. Well, Michigan State this week announces 22nd Director of Athletics. It comes in person of Dan Bartholomew, who has been the athletic director of Western Michigan since 2022. The timing is great. It comes before the start of the season, and it seems to be a nice fit between the progressive young athletic director and the progressive path the MSU Athletic Department is currently on. So before Dalton and I get to dissect some of the things he said and what we think, here's some of the highlights of his press conference earlier this week.
1: In simple terms, this is a dream come true for me. The opportunity to work at the best institution, in the best state, and in the best conference in the country. This is the opportunity of a lifetime. It is a destination job, and I am incredibly grateful that you have entrusted me to deliver. I am incredibly thankful for the relationships, mentorship, and support I received in Kalamazoo as the athletic director at Western Michigan. Western Michigan is an incredibly special place with incredibly special people who have worked together to produce special results over the last few years. It was an honor and a privilege to be a part of it, and I leave a piece of my heart there. And a heartfelt nod and thank you to my friend Jay Batt. This place is in great shape with great opportunity to elevate quickly, and many thanks to his leadership. Choosing Michigan State University was easy, and I believe there are three qualities that immediately set this place apart. The first is the people. A basketball coach who calls a new athletic director at another school simply to just offer advice. A president who prioritizes relationships before anything else. A donor base that has already gone out of its way to welcome us and be helpful. Our people are our greatest asset, and we are going to activate that asset. The second is the foundation that already exists. Everyone I met with yesterday said essentially the same thing. Everything we need to achieve our most aspirational goals is already here. This is Michigan State, all right? We have big goals for Sparta, the Stadium District, Spartan Ventures, the Big Ten, supporting this new outstanding football coach we have to win at the highest levels, NCAA championships. We should never settle for anything less than the best, because the best is right here at our disposal already. And the third is our mentality, and it's my favorite. We have a blue-collar, roll-up-your-sleeves mentality that separates us a little bit in this state and in this conference. And I like that. I want to be somewhere where part of the plan is simply to outwork the competition. That's the style I believe in. And that gets me to the vision. Spartan excellence without exception. The standards will be high, and the expectations will match them. We can achieve extraordinary things at Michigan State University by challenging the status quo and continuously aiming higher. I told our staff we are going to work really hard, maybe even harder than you've ever worked in your life. But it's going to be fun, and there's going to be a lot of green and white confetti rolling around this campus and real soon. And most importantly, we are going to do it together. So what does Spartan excellence without exception mean? It means we will create the greatest student-athlete experience in the country. Our student-athletes will compete at the highest levels, they will receive a world-class education, and they will be prepared to pursue their passions, lead with purpose, and make a difference long after their eligibility is exhausted. It means we'll be amazing community partners, both here in East Lansing and across our Spartan family around the entire world. Athletics will be a welcoming entry point to Michigan State University. Our events will energize you. They will be fun. They are supposed to be. This is college athletics. They will be different. They will be innovative. And they will leave you wanting to invest your time, passion, and energy with Michigan State. And finally, I'm competitive. It means we will compete and we will win at the highest levels. And when you compete in the Big Ten Conference, that means national championships. I walked into the administrative building yesterday. I walked by that wall of national championships at the entrance to our offices on the way to this press conference, and I thought to myself, folks, it has been too long. We will play to win. And when we do, we are going to celebrate the heck out of it, all of us, together. And we will get there because we will have a plan. Implementing this vision, Spartan excellence without exception, will take time. And it will require meaningful input and feedback from our student athletes, our coaches, our staff, our faculty, our alumni, our external partners. But together, we will create a plan that inspires and unites this community, establishes ambitious goals, and provides a clear path for how we will accomplish them. Ladies and gentlemen, I cannot wait to get started. And I'll leave you with a little bit about what all this means to me, because it means a lot. When I started this in this industry as an administrative graduate assistant, 2002, aside from sorting mail and getting people coffee, one of my first jobs was to connect our student athletes with members of the community to help them find jobs after college. I've had hundreds of responsibilities since that moment. But that mission, serving student athletes, building community through connection and advancement, that has never left me. And in those first few weeks on the job, I knew that it was my dream, to become a Division I athletic director at the highest level. So folks, I am living my dream today. And that is the energy you're going to get from me every single day I walk into that office across the street. And I have a name for it. I call it dream energy. And I believe it is the most powerful force on the planet. But here's the catch, and I've learned this in the last 36 hours. Mine alone won't do it. This is too big. I need all of your dream energy, okay? I need all of your dream energy. And if somewhere along the way you've lost it, I understand. But I'm going to tell you right now, and I'm asking you to go find it.
0: So some of the highlights from Dan Bartholomew, the new director of athletics at Michigan State, his feelings about taking the new job. Well, I will say one thing about him. When he was at Western Michigan, they won a lot of games. They won national championships, won in hockey, a lot of conference titles. These are all good things. But the one thing he did do, he somehow in the city of Kalamazoo, where Western is, managed to integrate Western with private enterprise to create a $300 million building that's going to house Bronco men's and women's basketball, Western Michigan hockey, the professional K-Wings hockey team, concerts, community events, et cetera, et cetera. And that sort of fits the model, Dalton, that MSU is going down the path, intertwining traditional ways of raising money and also intertwining the commercial enterprise known as industry.
2: Which on paper makes him the perfect guy, right? Because when you're talking about Michigan State Athletics, I think a lot of people are privy to the For Sparta initiative. It was the ambitious goal of raising $1 billion with a B. Kind of sound like Dr. Evil from Austin
0: Powers. Do we get a cut of that?
2: Right. But $1 billion for MSU Athletics that'll go into the stadium district. A lot of facility renovations in the future. Dan's got experience in that with his time at Kalamazoo, as you said. But also Spartan Ventures is a project that's really with the goal in mind of raising a lot more money for Michigan State Athletics. During his 4 years at Western Michigan, the revenue generation climbed 435%, if memory serves right. So he's got an ability to raise funds. He understands these large-scale projects, which is all the path that Michigan State's on. And you're right, they were also pretty good. The Broncos were on the field and the court or whatever they were on. 37 conference championships in just 4 years. It kind of checks all the boxes for him.
0: It does. And he knows the state of Michigan.
2: That's right.
0: And that's a big part of it, too. And he has an Indiana degree, so he knows the Big Ten.
2: Yep.
0: From a foundation standpoint. Don, I want to talk to you about three things he mentioned from the clips we just heard. Three things he likes about MSU. Number one, the people. Number two, the foundation that already exists. And number three, the MSU mentality. I think those three things, the way he presented them, kind of rang true.
2: Absolutely. I think, look, the forefront person when you think of Michigan State is Tom Izzo, right? That's if we play word association, you throw Michigan State's name out there, Tom Izzo is the first thing you think of. And when you hear Tom Izzo talk about why he loves Michigan State University, it's because of the relationships. It's because of the people. Look at the culture he built specifically within the silo of men's basketball. He has a week called Grind Week where players that are currently in the NBA, or maybe their playing days are done, they all fly back to spend a week just with the other alums, the current team, the coaches. It's all relationships. That's what Michigan State's foundation really is all about, and Dan Bartholomew gets that out the gate. That's a huge, huge plus. But he continued to say, too, Will, Spartan excellence without exception. And there's a high standard he's putting in front for Spartan Nation.
0: Well, he hit me with the phrase dream energy.
2: Yeah.
0: Yeah, that was at the end of the clip we played, dream energy. And the thing I thought was really interesting, the way he phrased it, was if you've lost it, get it back. How about that?
2: Uh-huh.
0: I like the other thing he said, too, about we're going to just outwork everybody. I like that scenario. Blue collar, all right, I learned it in Pittsburgh. Let's just outwork everybody. And I just, for some reason, this seems like a really good fit.
2: And I think a lot of Big Ten schools will tell you that they kind of have that DNA, right? I mean, by and large, except for the West Coast editions and some of the East Coast editions over the years, it's a Midwest conference. And Midwest cultural pillars are about hard work. It's about grinding things out. It is largely blue collar. This fits with what Michigan State is all about.
0: Well, he called it a destination job. He called it his dream job. Last time I heard somebody talking about having his dream job and a dream come true happened about 32 basketball seasons ago, that being Tom Izzo, when he said, "This was, if you don't think this is the greatest dream ever for a young kid from the UP, you're crazy." So there's a lot of Izzo sounds coming out of him. But he also talked about longevity. And after J-Bat left in about a year, the program needs that for sure.
2: Stability, absolutely.
0: When we come back, our parting shots in just a moment.
3: 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A new shirt? 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

0: And welcome back for more of the Sports Life. Will Team and along with Dalton Shetler. Interesting show this week. The thoughts of Dan Bartholomew, the new athletic director at Michigan State University. Deb Snyder talking about whatever we call college athletics. What is it and what might it become? Of course, Bill Benner from the Sporting News. One last look at what may or may not happen in the wide world of Big Ten college football. And with that, we have now worked our way to our parting shots.
1: And to our reminder, make sure you give us a follow at Sports Life Now on Twitter or X, where we, of course, have everything for the show there at Sports Life Now. For my parting shot, look, we've talked a lot of about kind of the evolution, and you use evolution, and it can be evolved in a negative way, of college sports, with some of the cold-hearted, it feels like, the corporate feel of it, where things are so transactional, money being thrown around, all these different things. We talked with Deb about all the different legal issues. It's kind of easy to get down at times about maybe the current climate, especially if you're just a fan who's wondering what happened to maybe the game you loved. Well, there are still traces of it, and one of it's actually happening in East Lansing. And we talked about Tom Izzo throughout the show in a couple of different facets. Well, Tom Izzo filled out the rest of his men's basketball roster here recently by elevating a student manager who had been working his tail off onto the basketball team. He makes the roster. It's Matthew Watkins. And for all the negativity, the cloud of it that exists and kind of hangs around our head, Will, that's one of the shining examples through it of there is still good in this game. And it really traces back to the purity of why we all fell in love with this to begin with. So hats off to Matthew Watkins for the great work in getting onto the basketball team, and hats off to Tom Izzo for continuing to kind of be the protector of all that is sacred with college sports.
0: And let me add one thing to that, Dalton. When the courts ruled that you could get a fifth year, right?
1: Mm-hmm.
0: Jackson Kohler, a really, really good basketball player and somebody who had a great four-year career at Michigan State, was available to come back. That could only happen if Tom Izzo let the last guy on his team off. That would have been Watkins.
1: Yep.
0: Think about this. How many coaches in this day and age do the right thing by their team? Protects a walk-on player instead of picking up a guy that could really help his team. Not that Watkins won't. But how many coaches right. do that?
1: Right.
0: That's amazing.
1: Mm-hmm.
0: Okay. My parting shot goes to this week and the fact that the world lost somebody that changed the entire sports landscape forever. Bill Rasmussen. He was a visionary and a heck of a salesman, as it turns out. Somehow turned a dream into reality when he launched ESPN on September 7th, 1979. Well, since his passing, a lot has been written and said about how he pulled off the impossible dream. Yet what seems to be missing from the conversation is the impact that he had on people. And as for me as a young sports announcer, with a touch of entrepreneurial spirit, working with Bill Rasmussen for several years, for me, was a game changer in my life and career. His positive influence on those who were in his orbit was amazing. And that influence should also be celebrated. And with that, that's a wrap for this week's show. We should also note that you can find us wherever you find your podcasts, like SoundCloud, Spotify, and Apple. And make sure to check us out and hit subscribe. As always, thanks to the Big Ten Network. The Sports Life is produced by Dalton Shetler. And our executive producer is Wendy Hart. So on behalf of Dalton Shetler, I'm Will Thiemann, and thanks for your time.
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0: This is the Inside Outside Guys with Chuck Bridenstine and Ken Calverley. 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
1: Good morning, everybody, and welcome to the Inside Outside Guys. We are thrilled to be here. My name is Ken Calverley. I am the outside guy.
2: Happy Saturday, right?
1: Happy rainy Saturday.
2: Yes, it is. Beautiful day. Chuck Bridenstine, the inside guy. You know what? The last several weeks, we've been driving into beautiful sunrises. Today, it's dark. I mean, but a lot of lightning.
1: You're right.
2: Which you and I love.
1: We do. Yeah. We do. We don't love the fact that we're losing all this sunlight because we love summer, but we need rain. Lawns are looking really parched out there. And it's refreshing, especially when we haven't had a lot of rain.
2: Yeah, I agree. Yeah,
1: but it's a cold rain.
2: I'm good with it. Yeah, you walked in shivering like a child.
1: I did. It was cold, man. And I exactly wasn't dressed for this weather this morning. You know me, I hang on to summer as long as I possibly can, even when I shouldn't.
2: So I wonder if people should just catch this rain because it's pure in a barrel and drink that and cook with that and wash with that instead of worrying about, you know, what's in their pipes.
1: Well, people collect this stuff all the time with rain barrels. You know, yeah. They actually hook their downspouts up to the rain barrels, and a lot of times they'll have a very fine net on top, and I don't think they'll drink the water, but they'll use it for so much other stuff.
2: As a matter of fact, some rules and laws came about as a result that we were teaching, you know, back in the green build class, you know, 15, 20 years ago, to catch your rain and use it, you know, and zero escape and do all this stuff. But some people ended up trying to drink that water, which you should never do. And people don't realize rain falling out of the sky picks up every contaminant in the sky and brings it down to earth.
1: You're such a bummer. Why would you? Why do you go there? Come on, I would think that what's it going to pick up on the way down? Pollen? Is that what you're saying? And smog? And
2: sure,
1: you would not drink rainwater.
2: You ever been to L.A.? I would drink it. I'll drink Lake Huron water. You know me. Look at my face.
1: Iron gut.
2: Can't you tell? I haven't been too choosy. But point is that water should be used in most cases only for watering the lawn. And in some cases, if you've let it set, it can actually do harm to your lawn. Because molds and stuff will grow.
1: Oh, sure.
2: On it, right?
1: Absolutely. You got to keep that clean, too. Absolutely.
2: I don't mean to be a downer, but my point is. 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
1: Love your water, right?
2: Yeah. I mean, and you can with a good company like Beauchamp.
1: Yep, you can hear our voice. 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
2: All right, I'm looking at my watch, and it's time for the Ken Quiz. I
1: don't see that as a daily segment here in the show, buddy.
2: It's a secret. I didn't want you to know about it. Okay. It was none of your business. What is the deepest hole man has ever drilled in the earth?
1: It's in Russia.
2: Wow.
1: It's in Russia. I can't tell you how deep it is, but I know it's in Russia.
2: Good job. 12.3 kilometers.
1: Okay. This is America. What does that equal out to?
2: It's America.
1: It's America. We don't do kilometers here.
2: It'd be 12,300 times 39 inches. Is that right?
1: You're asking the wrong person.
2: I'll do the math when we're on a break here. But what I really thought was interesting. So that sounds really deep.
1: Yep.
2: Right?
1: Yep.
2: To get to the center of the earth, that hole would have to be 6,359 kilometers instead of 12.
1: There's no way that's even possible, I wouldn't think.
2: Which really, to me, it invalidates the whole premise of the movie Journey to the Center of the Earth, because there's no way they could have done that.
1: I've always thought of the Earth as a balloon, and as soon as they go in that spot, they're going to pop the balloon, and we're toast.
2: Gosh, I hope not.
1: As soon as they go so far down.
2: That'd be scary. That'd be frightening.
1: Hey, Inside Outside Guys is housing information you can trust. 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
2: You ever stop and think how many professionals you and I use? I mean, we've got all the professionals in our show that we use all the time.
1: Right.
2: Right?
1: Right.
2: Your CPA, your medical professionals.
1: Sure.
2: Probably 30 of those for each of us.
1: Sure.
2: People, right? I mean, your mechanic. You start to think about that, and you're right. There's nothing wrong with not knowing things. It's, are you smart enough to look for somebody that does know and use them?
1: Exactly. Exactly. Which is you and me.
2: You and me.
1: Yeah.
2: That's us, buddy.
1: With over 90. Chuck has a majority of those because he's so old. Years of combined housing experience. There's not an area in the house that Chuck and I haven't worked on. Period. Between the two of us. So we that's why we consider ourselves housing experts. And we're here for you not only right now, but during the week at theinsideoutsideguys.com. And Chuck, what do we charge for all this 90 years of experience to our listeners?
2: We want all the people that listen to us to tell everybody else they know about us and the free service.
1: Hey, that's not bad.
2: You know, I can't think of anything out there that's totally free. I mean, we get lied to a lot and scammed a lot by pop-up ads here and there and all this stuff. But the truth is, we don't charge for our articles, our advice, our input here, our personal email responses to people, any of that stuff.
1: You're right. You're right. And we're happy to be here for you. We're thrilled to be here for you. So anytime we can help you, theinsideoutsideguys.com is here for you.
2: You know, our good friend Diane Kroll, realtor extraordinaire from Remerica Hometown Realtor, has some great tips for us every week. And you and I got to make sure that we share those because most of our listeners are homeowners.
1: You're right, but I want to ask you a question.
2: Okay.
1: Do you think people are, do you think they're thorough enough when they decide to hire a realtor?
2: No.
1: Why not?
2: Too often, it's kind of like you buy your insurance from your sister's son, you know, or whatever, because he just got his license or she just got her license.
1: I agree.
2: And they do the same thing with realtors, and they don't really understand the service they're providing. Actually, it's one of the reasons that I hear people say they don't use a realtor. All they're going to do is charge a big commission and put an ad in the paper or something, you know, and it's like, no, that's why you deal with a really good person, a really sharp professional like a Diane Kroll.
1: Absolutely.
2: Because they're going to be an advocate for you. They're going to give advice to you. I mean, there's so many things they bring to the table. And they have a circle of professionals like you and I do.
1: Well, let's continue this discussion on real estate. Because I really believe it's a decision that people don't take, put enough stock into. And you're right. They do exactly what you say they do. And it winds up being a big mistake.
2: Oh.
1: And we have a good friend coming out in a while, correct?
2: Mike Stoskoff is supposed to call us at 8:30. Yeah.
1: Yeah, Mike Stoskoff has been around the building industry in Southeast Michigan for years. You can read his articles. And we'll tell you where when we get back from break. This is the Inside Outside Guys Radio Network.
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5: From the street to the back fence, the basement to the roof, it's the Inside Outside Guys. Here are Chuck and Ken.
2: Welcome back, everybody. Appreciate you being with us. You're going to have a lot of fun. The phone lines are going to be open for you. We're going to have a couple of guests that we'll give some time to because they're smarter than Ken and I. But you asked a great question. You really did. And I was just shocked by the fact that you came up.
1: Any chance we get to insult each other on the air, we just take advantage of it.
2: But what mistakes do people make hiring a realtor? I mean, we don't really think about that, but that merits an article, really.
1: It really does. Years ago, my wife and I we decided to move because we found a house that we liked before we decided to move. And my advice, don't ever do that.
2: Weren't you a squatter in somebody else's
1: house? So we found the house, and we wound up moving into that house while ours was empty because with all the kids we have, it was just too hard to keep it clean, blah, blah, blah. But we had hired a friend of ours who was a realtor, and she was a good realtor. She really was in her area, which was the complete other side of the county from us. But...
2: Gotcha.
1: There was nothing at that time. We were young. We didn't know. Yep. But it was a big mistake. One that wasn't familiar with the area that we were in, the city that we were in. And, of course, for her to come out and do a showing, it was an hour drive. So we found out that she was just wasn't putting the effort into it that she should have. And we'd kept her for a while. And then I had to have a very difficult discussion with her because she was a friend and she wasn't happy. She actually said to me, well, I put so much effort into this. When it does sell, I should get something. Yeah, exactly.
2: You know, the model, I mean, and I'm talking decades ago for brokers was get as many bodies as you can, get them licensed and have them get as many listings as they can get. And then you'll make money by selling those listings.
1: Huh. Sounds like a recipe for disaster to me.
2: I know. It really was. And that's why you and I always say you want someone like a Diane Kroll. And I we're using Diane because she's convenient and we trust her. But she stuck it out. How long has she been in the business? 30 years?
1: Yeah, and 20? Here's the difference between Diane and this other lady that I hired. This other lady that I hired was exclusively to the Milford area. And okay. She sold only in Milford.
2: Did she work on her own?
1: Yes.
2: Okay.
1: And Diane is an Oakland County specialist. She knows Oakland County real well. And she can go to other areas as well. There's nothing lazy about Diane.
2: Well, and she's got a network of professionals.
1: There you go.
2: The shooters today employ a network of other professional realtors. So it used to be that, a realtor was not incentivized to sell anything but their own listings. And that really narrows the scope of the performance you're going to get from any one person.
1: Sure, absolutely.
2: But today, you get someone like a Diane, and they understand that they may be the listing agent, but they really want to have licensee can sell and get that property moving at, you know, at full list price.
1: Absolutely.
2: Because it makes everybody look good. The homeowner's thrilled. The buyer's thrilled. I mean, it's just a win-win.
1: I agree.
2: Yeah.
1: And when you go through transitionary like we're doing right now in this country, what I mean by that is it was such a seller's market for so long. You know, how many young people, even older people, got their real estate license over the last 4 or 5 years because the market was so good? Well, it has switched to a buyer's market now. There's just no doubt about it. And people are sitting on houses. I mean, think about it. 2.5 years ago, 3 years ago, you put your house up for sale. It's going to sell the next
2: day.
1: People
2: are bidding on it.
1: Right. That's not the case right now.
2: Sight unseen. You know, it's funny you say that because one of the most popular move to states in the country, Florida, actually has 7 or 9 large communities. We mentioned Fort Lauderdale earlier.
1: Yeah.
2: Where they've actually not, in some cases, they've overbuilt, but the dynamic of trying to get anywhere in those places, Clearwater's that way.
1: Right.
2: You literally can't get from point A to point B. You can go faster on a bicycle than you can get in your car and drive.
1: You're so right.
2: Isn't that crazy?
1: You're so right, yep.
2: And because they're so heavily built, in a lot of cases, they're overpriced because there's so many properties available, you know, that you're not going to be able to charge top dollar.
1: You're right.
2: And it's crazy. If that's happening in Florida, it's going to happen in other areas.
1: You're right. And everybody out there always believes their house is worth more than it really is. But our advice to you is when you hire a lawyer, let's say you have your house set on selling for...
2: A lawyer or a realtor?
1: Thank you. A realtor.
2: Okay. I just want to make sure.
1: No, that's fair. But let's say in your mind, you take a look at the comparables around the city, around your area, and your house should be worth $380,000. And the realtor comes in and said, look, I know that's what your research does, but my research says we should price it somewhere around $340,000. You have to listen to the realtor, especially if you're getting that. The price that they listed for should not be dependent on whether you hired that realtor or not, because that realtor could be giving you some very good advice. And understand, the realtor wants to sell it for more. They want to sell for as much as they can because they make more commission when they do it.
2: Absolutely.
1: But they know a house sitting on the market is not only not good for that house, but the longer a house sits on the market, the more stigmatized it gets. And people start going, why is that house on the market? And they won't even consider it. They'll look at it and go right by it.
2: I mean, I don't even have to be here. You're doing such a good job.
1: Well, you don't have to be here anyway.
2: But you're right about that. People don't realize that. If you overprice it and put it on the market at that inflated price for 4 months, people next time they see that house come up for sale won't even look at it. Right. They will not even consider it because they go, oh, that was priced way too high.
1: At one point.
2: Yeah.
1: Absolutely.
2: You know, you talk about a comp. That's another thing we could write an article on.
1: It's a comp.
2: What is, you said comparables. Sorry. In the industry, they call them comps. You know, what property is comparable to the one we're listing and selling? Because whatever they want for it, maybe that's gives an idea what we should ask for yours. And, I mean, school systems play a big role in that.
1: Amen.
2: Traffic counts, condition of the roads. If it's in a different township that's more restrictive and has a higher standard of cleanliness and how they operate.
1: Taxes, property taxes.
2: Yeah, all that stuff affects the value. The property taxes, the millages that are passed specific to that property. People, we're seeing, you know, the HOA thing. That's getting worse, not better.
1: It is getting worse. You're right.
2: Gosh.
1: We're hearing more subdivisions wanting to. We've got a person on our sub that's wanting to bring an HOA in for years. I don't care if it comes in. No.
2: We're seeing in some of the old condo developments. Remember the high rise in Florida that collapsed here 4 or 5 years ago?
1: In Fort Lauderdale. Yeah.
2: Is that what it was? Yeah. Well, buildings that are older than 2000, those condominiums, you know, especially the high rise ones, the fees, I mean, the median fee in a pre-2000 multi-story condominium, get this, minimum or the mean annual fee is over $11,000 for the HOA. Almost $1,000 a month. I think it's $11,400 a year.
1: And then insurance, you have that.
2: Taxes.
1: Yep. And then you have

0: assessments for $2,000 each during the year. And not one of those went to his property.
1: Special assessments from the, yeah.
0: From the board. Yep.
1: Yeah.
0: Yep. Which means that, how do you budget for that? If you're, I mean, we believe in budgets, but if you're trying to budget for something like that, how do you do it? Because they could have put two more on there or two less.
1: It can be brutal. So, you know, we caution people, A, to use a professional realtor that knows the market. And that's one of the reasons we love someone like Diane from Remerica Hometown Realtors. It is so critical. You don't want to move in, be there for 6 months, and then get this special assessment on this bill and go, what's this?
0: No one ever told me this would happen.
1: I can't afford to live here. I mean, that's enough to price a lot of people right out of a property, $1,000 a month, much less what he was running into for additional.
0: And even if it is starting to become a buyer's market, the prices are still high. I mean, this, I went and looked at recently a house sold in my subdivision, and it was a newer house. It's probably been built in the last 5 years. Just over 1,700 square feet. I was amazed what it sold for. Amazed.
1: It is amazing.
0: But then I did a little bit of research, and there were bigger houses that were older, bigger, much bigger, that sold for less. That makes no sense to me. No sense to me at all.
1: I'm sitting here shaking my head because you're right. I mean, it's hard to know.
0: We are housing information you can trust. You don't believe us? Ask AI. Hey, AI, who are the inside outside guys? It's not going to lie to you. AI loves us because it knows all we're trying to do is help you, the homeowner, navigate homeownership, navigate the maintenance, navigate everything you need to know to stay in your house and keep it up to date, which is a huge issue when it comes to selling your house. In just a little while, we're going to have a good friend of ours, Michael Staskoff, come on with us. Mike writes an article in the Home Builder Association magazine, and he is a wealth of information and a good friend. Stick around for more with the Inside Outside Guys.
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9: App. Welcome back, everybody. Appreciate you being with us. You got the Inside Outside guys right here until 10 o'clock.
10: 10 o'clock. Yep.
9: Mike Staska served as the CEO for the Home Builders Association of Southeast Michigan for 14 years, and we developed a great relationship with Mike. Thank the world to him. He's a hard worker. He's a veteran of countless home shows, parades of homes, other residential industry events. But what we kind of keep tabs on is that he developed a permit reporting and forecasting model while he was the CEO at the HBA. And in retirement, he's still working, like Ken and I probably will be. And he's doing the permit reporting and forecasting for the HBA of Southeast Michigan, the Lakeshore HBA in West Michigan, and the HBA of Michigan, which pretty much is most of the membership population.
10: Yeah, and you and I love the HBA. A lot of times we'll get emails from outside the state asking us for professionals, and we will always point those people towards their local home builders association because it's an organization that vets their members. They just don't let anyone in who can pay the dues. They want true professional people in the housing industry in their organization. Professionals like Mike Staskoff. Mike, what's going on, buddy? How you been?
9: Hey, Michael.
11: Hey, good morning, gentlemen.
10: Gentlemen,
9: who the hell are you talking to?
11: Oh, and Ken.
9: Man, we've missed you. It's nice to hear your voice. Glad we could finally get you on the show here.
11: Well, I appreciate it. I was actually sort of excited. I was doing the Monday Morning Golf League when you texted Chuck and said, hey, can you join us this weekend? And I was like, hey, that's pretty cool, getting the band back together. So
9: are you playing a good course over there? What do you play? Where do you play?
11: So when we retired, we moved over to a small town called Door, and there's a resort community out here called Sandy Pines, which is a seasonal campground. But there's condominiums that are 365 a year and 365 days a year. And it has a little 18-hole sort of executive-length golf course that goes along with it. So I got an annual membership because I'm retired and I should do that. And so, you know, there's all sorts of stuff. So that's where we're at.
10: Mike, that's my youth. Sandy Pines is where
9: you didn't have a youth.
10: Is where I spent my youth. I've golfed that course. I guarantee they still know my father's name.
9: What's the name of that course?
10: I have no idea. It's been so many years, but I love that.
11: Lake Monterey Golf Course.
9: Okay.
10: Wow. So you have a place in Sandy Pines?
11: Actually, not in the campground, but in just before the Great Recession, they started building. They ended up building 52 condos. They're duplex attached, but 52 sites in two phases, and that's where we're at. So the condominiums are the only external property that has, you pay membership dues to Sandy Pines, but you get to use all the facilities and stuff. So I was over at their little gym this morning working out and
10: love it.
11: Of course, golf course and pools and everything.
9: So are you still beautiful? Are you still keeping that physique that Ken and I were so attracted to?
11: There's inside your head voices and outside your head voices, Chuck.
10: Chuck.
11: I'm trying.
9: Mike, you mentioned the golf course and the condominium. Are you seeing any weird fees, HOA fees or assessments in your particular development, or is it fairly young?
11: The oldest ones in there are coming on 20 years old. So right before we moved in, they had done an assessment for starting roof replacements. Our unit wasn't built until 2017. So, you know, that roof has got a ways to go. But so it was baked into the numbers that we bought at. But, you know, listening to your previous segment and stuff, especially like in Florida, I mean, you've got so many HOAs. Luckily ours, and we checked it all, is financially viable, but there's a lot of HOAs that don't have, substantial enough reserves that's either required by state law or just fiscal responsibility. And that is something that everybody should be aware of if you're, you know, starting an HOA or buying into a property that has an HOA. You know, you got to really look into that, even have your accountant maybe look at it, just to make sure you're not waiting on ticking time bomb.
9: You know, as long as we're on that subject, Mike, if you're not in a hurry, do you have a third party administration for the HOA, or are you guys managing it internally with homeowners?
11: It's a third party that manages the finances as far as the collection of HOA fees, contracting with, you know, because our HOA fees also include trash pickup on a weekly basis, recycling pickup, and snow removal. But we're in Alabama during the snow removal time, so I just trust that it happens. But we do obviously have an HOA board of directors that approves, and has a CFO, position on that board, to really manage the actual finances of the HOA.
10: You know, it's funny you say that, because Chuck and my advice to our listeners is when they're considering a condominium complex is to try to move into a newer one. Just for that reason, because if there's a lot of maintenance to be done when your neighbor two blocks over, you're going to be paying for it. So sounds like you and your wife found a great place.
11: Well, thanks. We did. It was definitely an answered prayer. But you know, you have, and that's really sort of the conversation that moves into new home construction versus, or new condominium construction versus buying existing properties. You know, National Association of Home Builders, which I stay up to date with, you know, just recently put out a study, and the cost of maintaining an existing home, an older existing home, is much more significant than the maintenance costs for a newer built home or a new home. As you might expect, I mean, you're paying a premium for getting a new home, but then you can defray those maintenance costs for a longer period of time, and hopefully, you know, you'll have your value in that new home moving forward if you decide to move, downsize, whatever.
9: Well, you know, you talked about reserves, and if a person moves into a relatively new home and then sets aside whatever their number is, $1,500 a year for maintenance when it comes due. I mean, if you build a new home, you probably got 20, 25 years before you have to do anything, right?
10: Before you have to do anything.
9: I mean, anything sizable. Right. So if you sock away a grand or $1,500 a year for that 20 years, now you've got a chunk of money to help defray those maintenance costs as they start to come due. The water heater pukes on you. The furnace needs to be replaced. The appliances have to, you know, be replaced.
10: I mean, and your Mike said they have 20-year roofs that are being replaced in this condo complex,
9: which is crazy.
10: Yeah,
9: yeah,
11: right. And you know, but that's exactly what you need to plan for is the maintenance reserve. If you, especially if you own your own house, and then you know, another thing that ends up surprising a lot of homeowners, and this occurs whether you buy an existing home or a new home, but more likely an existing home, is the pop-up tax. And when I say pop-up tax, you know, the way the state of Michigan does it is your taxes are set and then they escalate each year, but within a bound. And when you purchase the home, and now maybe it's $200,000 more than it was when it was originally assessed, you're going to pay that double tax. And people don't plan for that. I mean, realtors get that feedback all the time. You got to financially plan for that. I just wrote my property taxes for the summer, and they're up about 25% over what they were last summer when
10: Wow.
11: we just bought the condo.
10: Wow. Well, Mike, let's go to break because we need to talk permits. We'd be doing a disservice if we didn't talk permits when we had you on the air. 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
15: 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Now back to Chuck and Ken.
9: Welcome back, everybody. We've got a good friend of the show and a good personal friend, Mike Staskoff, with us that we're picking his brain as long as we can keep him here. Mike, thanks for being with us. We really appreciate it.
11: Yeah, careful. I don't have too much brain to pick.
9: Well, consider who's talking to you, my friend.
11: Okay, it's all relative. All right, fine.
9: Mike, the whole issue of affordability, you know, you and I and Ken are at the point where we have kids that we really care about and we worry about, you know, for the future. What do you see on the horizon with regard to affordability, both on the consumer price index, the materials, construction materials, you know, side of it, the mortgage rates, those kind of things?
11: Right. So affordability is the biggest issue facing the single family home market. When I say single family home, that includes, you know, your traditional single family detached in neighborhoods or out along a road somewhere, or single family condominiums for sale attached in any number. But that affordability is a big thing right now. The residential producer price materials index is up about 7% year over year across the state of Michigan. They actually track that number from the U.S. Fed. But that price increase itself translates into the cost of construction, right? So, if you want to build a 4,000 square foot house, it's going to cost you 6% more, 7% more this year than it did last year. And unfortunately, you know, that's what inflation does, is it just keeps going. So, you know, a few years ago, previous administration, different time frame and stuff, we were having 9% year over year inflation, and that occurred for 2 years. Then the rate of inflation goes to 2% for materials. Okay, well, that's a lot lower. That's good, but it's still going up. So, you know, just as a personal example, when we retired and moved, we sold our house for stupid money in Lansing, moved over to the west side of the state, thought we could roll our money into a house over here. Market was overpriced by 30 to 40% in the existing home market. So we went to a home builder, member of the association. What can you do? Gave them the floor plan of a house that we had just built in 2017 in Williamston for about $300,000 at the time. In 2022, he said, yeah, that's going to cost you about $600,000 to build. Like, excuse me? So that's, you know, that's the price of materials is affecting affordability.
9: Can we ask it, Mike? Forgive me for interrupting you, but in terms of the dirt, what was the difference in pricing of the buildable lot that you saw?
11: Yeah, so, you know, during the great financial reset, the terrific recession, whatever you want to call it, back in the, you know, 2007 to 2012 time frame, price of dirt got real cheap because people were sitting on, or, you know, builders and developers were sitting on lots and they couldn't sell them, and they probably had to give them back to the bank. So builders some bigger builders, local builders, could buy it at 5 cents on the dollar. But now that price of dirt has gone back to about where it was. Again, it depends on location, but you're talking anywhere from $50,000 to $100,000. $50,000 might be for just a vacant piece of land. $100,000 would be for a developed lot and a subdivision kind of thing.
10: That is sadly interesting, if that's a good way to put it. I mean, 25 in 3 years, we've had 25% increase in cost of material. And, you know, I put a post out not too long ago with the price of houses, good for who and bad for who. Good for people like us who are, you know, in our second, third home and towards the retirement age, but bad for people like our children, who is just unbelievable. You can see a house, what you could have got 10 years ago for $250,000 compared to what you can get today for $250,000 is just night and day.
11: Well, and so, you know, in southeastern Michigan, actually I also do it for the lakeshore permit forecast. So, but this is sort of the same. It's a little bit better over here on the west side of the state, but not a lot. But in southeastern Michigan, if you went back to, you know, even just 2013, 2014, 70%, 65 to 70% of the households in southeastern Michigan could afford to buy a new home, okay? That number right now, the most recent data, and I just finished it yesterday, is 24.5%.
9: Oh, my God.
10: I was guessing high 40s. Before you said anything, I was going to guess around 49%, but that is amazing. Yeah.
9: What does that mean, Mike?
10: There you go.
9: To people that are listening,
11: What does that mean? That means, if 10 years ago you could afford to buy that house, now you can't. If you're going to buy a new house, if you're one of the lucky one out of four now that can afford it, you're probably doing it right at the limit of all your income. But really what it means is you need more income to be, because that's really how we qualify for mortgages, right? Unless you're going to do a cash deal, you're going to a bank or going to a credit union, you're getting a mortgage, they're calculating a down payment, an interest rate, and what your monthly income is, and can you handle that debt? And typically, you know, if you got 20 to 25% of your income goes to paying for the mortgage, you probably need people with two jobs, or you're going to need a serious raise. National Association of Home Builders on a national basis, it used to be you needed $48,000 a year annual income to be able to afford a house back in the 90s. Now you need $75,000. You know, so I mean that's what you need, you know. And again, it varies based on location and stuff. You know, across Michigan, the estimated average market value sale price for a new home is just shy of $500,000. That's the highest it's ever been. $500,000. Wow. So the only thing you can control in a new home build is square footage, because the material costs are the material costs. The land is the land. And you can, you know, okay, maybe I don't buy in a subdivision. Maybe I dig a well and I, you know, buy an acre out alongside the road somewhere. But the fact still remains, a 1,000 square foot house is going to cost less than a 2,000 square foot house. Okay, not half the price, but it's going to cost less. So that's what that's your choice.
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10: Well, that sounds like a good thing.
9: Can you talk about your thoughts at moving forward with regard to that and how it affects people?
11: Sure.
10: So let's talk a little about the future of housing when we get back from break. 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
18: 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Chuck is the inside guy. Ken is the outside guy. Together, they are the Inside Outside Guys with housing information you can trust.
10: And a big part of housing information you can trust is bringing people in that we trust to help us keep up with all the building news around the state. And right now we have Mr. Michael Stoskoff, who's a longtime friend of ours that writes an article in the Home Builders Association magazine. And we're talking about home ownership and affordability. And Chuck, you asked a question when we went to break.
9: Yeah, the materials producer price index for residential construction, Mike, if you could comment on that. I know that's part of your forecasting model. And then also Elliot Eisenberg, who you know well, the economist, says he doesn't expect we'll see any rate hikes on the mortgage side for the next few months. So if you could react to that as well.
19: Sure. So the producer price index rises and falls each month. Unfortunately, it's been rising more consecutive months than falling. In June, it did actually fall a little bit, but then it increased again. But data like that is comes out every month, it's better to look at year over year comparison just to get a feeling of where it is compared to where it was last year. So you see the cumulative effect of the month to month changes. So that producer price index is, you know, 7% higher than it was last year. And so that's where the challenge comes in. Some of that it comes from the instability that's going on with the ongoing crisis with Iran and the Middle East and the Strait of Hormuz. The energy costs, even though we don't get our oil from that region, the oil that's produced in West Texas here in the United States is still sold on a global market, and so that affects that price. So where it was $68 a barrel for oil, now it's $84 a barrel closing yesterday. That price translates into diesel costs, into gas costs, which goes into, you know, when you're producing something, you're using energy to produce it. And so their costs go up, therefore the material costs go up. So unfortunately, the normal is somewhere between 3% and 4%, you know, sort of like the rate of inflation, broader economy. So it would be nice to get that back down a bit, obviously. And I think that would happen quite quickly if magically this all just went away. but that it is what it is. So, and then I tend to agree with Elliot. Elliot is definitely smarter than me when it comes to a lot of stuff, especially economic stuff. I don't think we'll see any rate hikes that would then translate in, because the Fed can change their rate, and it doesn't necessarily mean that the mortgage rate will automatically have that same change. So a quarter point change from the Fed is not necessarily going to translate into a quarter point change in the mortgage rates. That is more affected by how investors view the mortgage. And it's way too technical for the conversation and from my understanding, but that's the point there. I think it's going to stay relatively flat.
10: Makes perfect sense. Mike, can you stick around for one more segment from us? I know we haven't talked to you a while. We really miss your voice and want to hear it for one more segment, if you don't mind.
9: You're more fun than Ken.
10: When we get back from break, let's talk about permits that are being pulled here in the state of Michigan, where they were, where they are, and these things that we just talked about, how we need to get them fixed before we can get more building happening in the state of Michigan. 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
1: 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Right now we're talking to Mr. Michael Stoskoff, who is the president of the Southeast Michigan HBA for many, many years. That's how we met Mike. That's how we got to know Mike. At least three times a year we were at those home shows.
2: 14, he had hair when he started that job.
1: So did you.
2: Oh, good point.
1: Eight.
2: Glad you're with us, Mike.
3: Yeah, we lost connection, but I'm back. I remember when we first met.
2: Do you really?
3: 2008, spring 2008. Yep.
1: Yes, wow. Sir.
3: Somewhere on some aisle, somewhere, I don't know, you know, because Glenn Hagee was the dude, and so we had to sit somewhere, but we had a great time on the radio.
1: You're right.
2: I love it.
1: You used to stick us back in that far corner. Remember that?
3: Yeah.
2: I remember one time he took us to the back. To the back of the property and opened the door and said, "You're out there."
1: Yeah, right. No, I tell you, we always go ahead, Mike.
3: Go ahead. I was just going to say it's sort of like the scene from Top Gun where they're in the captain's office. He was number one. You're number two. He could have handled it. He moved on. You guys are number one.
1: Yeah.
3: You guys are number one now.
1: I'm not sure if you heard actually about. The appliance doctor here in the state of Michigan just passed away.
3: I did.
1: Recently. Great guy. Went to his funeral this week. Saw a lot of old names in the radio industry. It was very, very honorable. They honored him very much, Dr. Joe Gannon.
3: So, that's nice. Joe was nice to me when I first came on board. He had me on the TV when he had a TV show, and we did some radio stuff as well. And saw that, I was very sad.
2: We considered him a good friend, as we do you. Michael, before we went to break, Ken mentioned the permitting, the permits. What do you see happening now and maybe in the near future, the next year or so, with regard to residential permits?
3: Yeah, so, you know, across the state of Michigan, ever since specifically October of 2024, the trailing 12-month permits, so if you take all the permits for the previous 12 months plus the current month, or including the current month, and add them up, been running at 15,000 or more permits, but never more than about 15,500 permits. So it's been relatively consistent. I expect it will remain that way statewide. Of course, again, location, location, location. It depends on what's going on. Lakeshore HBA in June just had its highest single month since 2023. But if you look at Southeastern Michigan, not quite the same way. So, a lot of it comes down to jobs, how many people are employed, how many people have gone unemployed since a year ago. I've said this for a long time, you don't have a job, you're probably not going to qualify for a mortgage. It's impossible to do. So, those are things we'll be looking at. But I expect right now economic forecasters are pricing in an economic risk of about 20 to 30% that there'd be a national recession, which affects Michigan, of course. I don't really expect that to happen as much as it is, that we can forecast anything. But I think we'll stay around 15,000 permits for the state, which has been pretty much average since the Great Recession, or recovery from the Great Recession.
2: Mike, how does that 15,000 compare, I'm sorry, Ken, with the 90s?
3: It doesn't compare at all. it's a new normal.
1: It's a new normal. So, Mike, here's a question. What two or three things do we need to do? Well, let me take that back. What would you like to see? Two or three things that you'd like to see to help us get back to where it was those days, back in the 90s and early part of the century?
3: Yeah, I don't know that I could wave a magic wand, or, you know, because the actual realities of what might have to happen to create you know, significant affordability would be deflation in prices, right? And deflation in prices means a severe recession. And even then, even during the Great Recession, when things came down, they didn't come down nearly as far as they had gone up, and they recovered. And once they recovered, they continued going up. So, you know, some of that's tough. The only way, I think, to get to the numbers we had back in the 90s is you got to have more people here in Michigan. So we've been stuck at around, you know, 10 million people, residents across the state. And this is a great state. But at 10 million, you know, you're only going to have so many houses that are going to be built and so many houses that are going to be bought. The second thing is you need to have people employed. Our employment, the trailing 12-month average, the number of people employed in southeastern Michigan is still below what it was prior to the COVID pandemic.
2: Why is that, Mike?
3: We have not recovered whether it's manufacturing moving offshore and then manufacturing maybe moving back under the present administration. Economic policy, you know, against folks that are listening that may be in unions, but there are automotive manufacturers that have been building plants in America that have not come to Michigan. They've been to Indiana, Alabama, North Carolina, and there's a difference between those states and right to work. It's a direct reflection of economic policy by the state's government administration. No other way to put it in my personal terms. That doesn't, all my stuff does not reflect the views of the HBA of Michigan, Southeastern Michigan, Lakeshore HBA. So this is Mike Stoskoff's personal opinion. But, you know, you got to have people with jobs to buy homes. It couldn't say it more simply than that.
1: And, Mike, we all know that state of Michigan hit that recession far before anybody else did. And we lost a lot of really good professionals who moved to other states to build. And we still haven't gotten those people back. We're probably not going to if we don't get the number of citizens back in the state.
2: So, Mike, how do you think that bodes for the HBA? Because Ken and I are big HBA advocates, and not everybody knows what their purpose is.
3: Yeah, so as far as the Home Builders Association, of course, that has the longest job I ever worked at was the CEO of the HBA, and the most rewarding job I ever had was that same job. But the HBA of Southeastern Michigan was one of the founding members of the National Association of Home Builders, and is about to kick off its 100-year celebration. And so if you think of all the ups and downs this state has gone through, the HBA is going to be there. Its members, like you talk about, you are award-winning members of the HBA. You know, that's going to be the resource for people to go to, whether it's Southeastern Michigan, Lakeshore, Greater Grand Rapids, Lansing, doesn't matter.
1: There's a lot of them, and we will continue to talk the praises of the Home Builder Association. We believe if you're looking at building a house, that's the first place someone should go, no matter what kind of structure they're building. Michael Stoskoff, thank you so much for coming on with us today. We really appreciate you, man. It was good to hear your voice.
3: You too. I really,
2: Mike, let's do this again in a few months, eh?
3: You bet.
1: Thank you. Thank you, Mike Stoskoff. We'll talk soon.
3: Thank you.
1: Hey, if you have any questions, give us a call at 866-365-7746. We are housing information you can trust.
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0: 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Here are Chuck and Ken.
2: Welcome back, everybody. Appreciate you being with us. We really appreciate our good friend Mike Staskoff taking some time away from family duties today to talk to us and you. Oh, boy. He is so easy. We could have kept him on for 2 hours.
1: A true professional, isn't he?
2: I really like him. I miss him.
1: Oh, you know what we really miss about him, which people didn't get to hear here? Mike's got a great sense of humor.
2: He does. I know he sounded so serious. No, I'm kidding. So should we open up the phone lines here?
1: We should. Give the number out. And the phone lines are wide open. Understand, this is a show. We take emails, and we get a lot of emails, but we don't want those to take the place of the calls. Because when you call, everybody learns. So give us a call now.
2: So everybody put their finger on their phones and dial 866-365-7746. We'd love to chat with you.
1: We actually got an email this week. Once we got this email, I put out a post. This person's neighbor is painting their house purple and pink.
2: Oh, I didn't see that.
1: No. And they just wonder if, and she said, I know this is a long shot, but I don't get along with my neighbors anyway.
2: Now, is it taupe or violet or rose?
1: I didn't get into it that much, Chuck.
2: I mean, you sound like a guy, purple and pink.
1: Hot pink and purple.
2: All right.
1: And she wanted to know, as a neighbor, is there anything she could do about it? And our response was, the only one that's going to know that, well, two things, is if you have an HOA... A lot of times HOA has a line items in there about that kind of stuff.
2: Yeah.
1: And the only other thing you could do is possibly talk to your city building department to see if they have any restrictions, but chances are they probably don't, unless it's in a neighborhood with a lot of houses, a subdivision, they might. But chances are they don't. And our advice to her is you now have a house that's really easy to find. You just tell people live next to their pink and purple house and they'll have no problem finding you.
2: It is funny. I mean, in most cases, the only place you're going to see that that's dealt with would be a deed restriction specific to the development that
1: right.
2: those houses are in. And if you don't know those, you shouldn't have bought.
1: And those deed restrictions would be something like Your house has to have 20% brick on it. Is that what you're talking about?
2: 20% brick. It might even be that they might actually provide anecdotal evidence in those deed restrictions regarding color that says
1: earth tones,
2: a neutral beige or brick tone. Yeah, I mean, and they will be fairly specific because of the fact that there have been lawsuits that have inspired them to be clearer with regard to what they're going to require.
1: Right. Right.
2: And most of that stuff is done to preserve the integrity of the development, you know, not allowing cars up on blocks in the front yard, you know, I mean, that devalue properties, things like that.
1: We've all seen that, haven't we?
2: So you might love mauve or taupe or pink or purple, and I might love it too. But on your house, it may actually degrade the environment of the subdivision. Now, I'm just saying may. I don't know that.
1: And the house itself. But yeah. Again, if you're one of those homeowners that goes, I don't care. I'm never living or leaving. I'm never selling till they carry me out of here. You don't care. Do what you want to do. Although, I got to tell you, I've never been a fan of someone that says, it's my house. You've got to be respectful of your neighbors. I've often tell people, you don't have to be best friends, but you have to be neighborly. And neighborly means considering other people's feelings or how it may affect other people. Now, the pink and purple house thing, if that was my name, as a matter of fact, years ago, we had a neighbor that we were in our house and she decided to paint her shutters, which every house in the front yard had shutters, a hot pink.
2: Okay.
1: Didn't bother me one bit.
2: Yeah.
1: Then, I mean, I was young. I was easily bothered when I was young, like most people are. But didn't bother me one bit.
2: It attractive. I mean, when people started to make their front doors red, you know, I remember that was a real big change. Like, oh, my gosh. And then you start liking it. You know, I grew up a child of the cigarettes and beer, right?
1: Me
2: every
1: too.
2: Right?
1: How many times did you go and buy them?
2: For someone else, truly.
1: Right.
2: I disagreed with that for the longest time. And then when somebody said to me, look, if you light up a cigarette here, I have to breathe that smoke. So there's a difference in you're lighting up a cigarette and me saying you shouldn't be able to in this room where I am as well. And
1: right.
2: And when you start to look at it from that perspective, you start to realize that not every freedom should be free to everybody. Right.
1: You know, I remember I grew up again in a subdivision that had houses right on top of houses.
2: Yeah.
1: You remember the house. And I can remember it had to be early 80s that we decided we wanted to have a campfire in the backyard.
2: Oh,
1: we went behind the garage.
2: Oh, okay.
1: And we were partying, and we lit a campfire. And not long after that, the police showed up.
2: How about the noise ordinance? Was there one?
1: No, there wasn't. No issue with the noise. They had an issue with the campfire. Oh, okay. And they made us put it out. Okay, we put it out, end of story, no problems. Now.
2: No ticket.
1: Not back then, no. Now, there are neighbors of that subdivision, because my brother still lives there, that have fire pits in their backyard.
2: Yeah.
1: Everybody's having fires in their backyard, and yeah. It doesn't seem to matter as much. But let me give you advice if that's you and you're listening. If there's a chance that, like, a lot of communities will make you pull a permit. If that's a chance that's you and you decide to have a fire anyway, when the fire department, hopefully the police show up before the fire, have proof that you're ready to put out that fire. In other words, have 2 5-gallon buckets full of water right with you. Have the hose out right to you with a nozzle that if something does happen, you can just show a police officer, look, I'm right here. I got water right here. That's the responsible thing to do. But I am surprised how much they allow that now in so many of the communities in Michigan.
2: I mean, it's like the fireworks thing.
1: You're right.
2: We love fireworks, but you hear about roofs starting, you know, ablaze.
1: Good
2: or someone's front lawn or whatever. Yeah.
1: Good point.
2: Yeah. It's interesting stuff, and we love this kind of stuff. The HOA thing, you know, it's a part of our ongoing conversation because it is one of those legal elephants in the room now that we're seeing more and more. And we're seeing people priced out of properties because of HOA fees and assessments, like you mentioned earlier. So we'll have to keep our finger on the pulse of that.
1: And there is enough thing coming from our government regulation issues. You talked to Don Crandall last week, said, what, how much percent was it of the 40% of building a new house is regulations? That's wrong.
2: Some of them are good, like the codes, some of the codes that you and I agree with, right?
1: Right.
2: But 40% is insane.
1: It's insane.
2: I mean, Mike's quoting $400,000, and I think the median price on a new permit, I don't know, back in June was 300.

0: as and now the city, I guarantee they're going to make it so you can't have any parties or you can't have any rentals.
1: So what might be the negatives if everybody shows up?
0: Oh, my goodness.
1: I think of parking.
0: Chaos.
1: I think of noise.
0: Exactly. Just
1: chaos. I think of alcohol and drugs, possibly.
0: Kids.
1: Yeah.
0: Yep. Yep.
1: I mean,
0: not the kids are bad, but kids that age. I mean, we did it when I was that age. We were stupid.
1: No, that is part of it. And what a lot of HOAs are starting to do, my brother ran into this in their property in Clearwater.
0: Okay.
1: Because you get a rental person in there, they may be a great tenant. The next one might be bringing the rats in because they live so dirty. I mean, it's a tough road to hoe.
0: It really is. It really is. This and more housing information you can trust right after the break. There was an accident this 2 weeks ago in the state of Michigan on a residential deck where somebody died. And we'll talk about that when we get back from break. Not this good news, but it's news that you need to know as a homeowner, because this could have cost that homeowner their home. More housing information you can trust when we get back.

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0: 866-365-7746. We'd love to hear from you. We've got another half an hour, roughly. But you were talking about a tragedy that occurred this past week on a job site.
1: It's so sad.
0: It is.
1: I mean, it is so sad that you just don't know.
0: You made the statement, the guy left for work early in the morning, kissed his bride goodbye. And
1: said, I'll see you when I get home. And she never sees him again. And we just hate hearing this thing. And what's scary about this one, it was a guy not much younger than you and I. He should have known better.
0: Yeah.
1: Yeah. But we make mistakes. And some mistakes are the last mistake you're ever going to make, like this gentleman unfortunately did. And this gentleman was on a ladder. Gosh darn it, I had it, and now it's gone.
0: You know, my biggest mistakes were made when I was exhausted. I don't know about you.
1: Yes.
0: But you did stupid things. You maybe carried a heavier load. You overreached on a ladder. But it's always exhaustion for me.
1: This gentleman was in Harbor Springs.
0: Okay.
1: On August 10th, a 52-year-old carpenter was working on a deck that was installed as part of an ongoing residential construction project. The deck railing was unbolted, and the victim fell approximately 10 feet to the ground. 10 feet. And this is a guy who's probably wearing a tool belt, who probably did this hundreds of times in the past and made one mistake. And you and I talk about saw. This was a guy that was in the business that made this mistake. This happens all the time to people who lean against unsecured railings, and we hear about this. I bet if we found a list, we could find 15 to 20 people who leaned against the railing this year in the country, and the railing gave way and fell.
0: Yeah, that's so scary. I was trying to think. We used to overload scaffold. I remember doing that. There's a great big long aluminum planks they call picks.
1: Yeah.
0: Right?
1: Sure.
0: And we used to... I'm not bragging. Believe me, I'm admitting these how stupid this was. But we would put too many guys and too big a load on stuff like that. I'm trying to think of mistakes we regularly made in the interest of hurrying to get something done. The railing thing. I mean, not putting proper railings around situations like that, like the exterior of a deck, or if you cut an opening for a stairwell in a new house you're framing.
1: Oh, my goodness.
0: That kind of stuff. I can't say enough about it. We got to have slowing down and protecting ourselves, because we found that you get moving, you're going to step through a hole. And you know the holes are.
1: Slow and right instead of fast and bad.
0: Yeah.
1: And that's every contractor out there has that. And safety has to come before everything. And that includes profit. Because if people get hurt, I mean, think about this. This was an ongoing construction project. So there are policies in place that probably made sure that this person had all the proper insurances when he was on there. Thank goodness. Because they should be able to take care of that man's family with the right kind of workman's comp insurance and stuff like that.
0: Well, you know, to be a little bit... selfish, I guess, as an employer, you don't want to lose. I'm counting on that guy being there tomorrow and the next day and the next day and the
1: right.
0: next day. He's part of what I bid, counting on. I bid that job knowing that, let's call him Frank, that Frank would be there to run a crew and get the work done. And very selfishly, Frank's not going to be there tomorrow, right?
1: Right.
0: So all of a sudden the company, their work is jeopardized by that stuff. So, I mean, it just never...
1: And reputation.
0: Yeah, it never benefits a company to ignore intelligent safety protocols, if indeed that's what happened here.
1: And if you're an employee out there and you work for a company that ignores those safety protocols, you need to report them, because this is your life. And there are a lot of companies that will ignore safety protocols to get the job done. And I can remember being on jobs working for other people going, this isn't safe. This is crazy. This isn't safe. But we still did it because we had to feed our family.
0: Well, I mean, there's enough that happens on a job when you're working safely.
1: Amen.
0: That jeopardizes people's health, safety, welfare, right?
1: Good point.
0: To do it on, I'm thinking he probably had no fall protection if he fell 10 feet unimpeded.
1: Yep.
0: So if the railing was there but it wasn't secured, then it might as well not have been there, because it sends a false signal if you see a railing, you assume it's going to hold safe. You up, right?
1: Yeah. Yeah.
0: So I just, you know, now I want to know more about it just because.
1: In 10 feet. I can tell you right now, on my way down, I'm going, okay, that's not too far. That's not too far. But the head hits that railing on the way down. The head hits a fence on the way down, whatever it may be. All these safety protocols are there to keep people safe. I've told the story many times. I pulled up on one of my jobs, and it was on a main road, and one of my workers wasn't wearing a hard hat. And, of course, when you're working on main roads, everyone should be safe anyway, but you're a lot more likely to be noticed on a main road. And my guy wasn't wearing a hard hat. And when I walked up to him and I told him he needs to put a hard hat on, he told me no. I've been doing this 70 years, 60 years. I've never worn a hard hat in my life. And I'm said, if you don't put a hard hat on right now, just go to your truck and leave. And he did. And he was a great mason. And I needed him that day. But I had five other employees on the job that were wearing their hard hats. And they're looking at me going, how is this fair? And I did more good by firing him in front of those other employees. Yeah. Then I did bad because I sent a message, and that's really important.
0: It's funny you mentioned hard hats because I certainly can't disagree with, you know, the protection they afford, especially if people working above you.
1: Absolutely.
0: Now, let me ask you this, in all honesty, and, you know, again, I'm confessing here. I'm not bragging.
1: No, I know what you're going to say, and I get it.
0: We didn't wear them if nobody was above us. We were usually doing leading edge construction where we were creating the structure, right? So there was no one above us. We were the people. And for me, in the summertime, again, I'm confessing, that stuff, I wore as little clothes as I could.
1: I'm with you, bud.
0: All the time, right? A hard hat, when I didn't need to be wearing it, would drive me nuts. And it's not like it's going to save you if you fall, typically.
1: In 85-degree weather,
0: yeah,
1: you know, that's hard.
0: Yeah, yesterday was 85. I was thinking of that yesterday, to be honest with you. Oh,
1: yeah.
0: My gosh.
1: When we used to do chimneys, residential chimneys,
0: yeah.
1: I always made the laborers below wear hard hats. I should have made the guys up top, but to be honest with you, there's a dichotomy there. I needed them. They were older. I didn't want to push it, but below, someone could drop a brick.
0: Well, and what's going to fall out of the sky on those guys? I mean, really, you're not worried about that on a day-to-day basis.
1: Right, right. 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Stick around for the Inside Outside, guys. 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
0: Welcome back, everybody. Appreciate you being with us. You had an interesting thing you wanted to talk about here.
7: Yeah, we had an email this week. And we get emails on a regular basis, and some of them start like this, and then I'll see another one. I have a project I need to complete. I have all the material. I just need a professional. Should only take a couple hours. When you see that as an email, let's say you're a contractor and you get that email. I need your help. And it describes an email. What's the first thought that comes to your mind?
0: I got to be starving to not say I ain't coming. I will not do the job. I don't want it. Unless I'm starving.
7: Unless you're starving, right?
0: Yeah, when you buy the materials, you put the onus on me to make sure it's all there, it's all correct. And if I have a problem halfway through the using the lumber pile that you bought, maybe it's bad lumber or it's split or it's cracked or there's not enough pieces, what do we do then? If I have to run to the lumber yard and send one of my guys, are you going to pay me extra for that time, the lost time on the job? I mean, it's just, if a faucet that you bought that I installed fails, whose problem is it?
7: And are you a reasonable person?
0: Yeah.
7: That has so much to do with it.
0: Well, I'm not in that situation. I'll admit, I don't want to touch materials that you bought and want to pay me to install if I can help it.
7: And most good professionals do not want to do that. And when we get an email like that, Chuck, you didn't say it, but one of the thoughts, obviously, by looking at that one is the only thing that matters to this person is price. And as a contractor, unless he just said it, unless you're starving, you're not going to deal with that. And people aren't starving right now.
0: You know, we did a job for one of my professors at Central, and I might have still been in college, but it was back when Barnwood was really popular. And Mike and Polly, the client couple, had a huge store of Barnwood. They wanted this whole room done in Barnwood. So we bid the job strictly. I provided a guesstimate on the number of hours, but an hourly rate. And however long it took us, you were going to pay us that much per hour to do the job, because that was the only way we could figure. I mean, we looked at the pile, first of all, so, you know, to make sure that the wood looked good. But other than that, that's one of the rare times when I would even consider doing a job where you're saying, I got all the material.
7: Right, yeah. Right. Scary for a contractor. And it's probably, you remember when I put my roof on at the cottage up north? I came up about a square and a half short, and they were just, the crew was just coming up for the day. Yeah, luckily we have a good friend, Teresa, who had a room available for them. But when it came time to
1: pay them. I they didn't even have to ask me. I was the one who did the count. I screwed up. I asked them to come up. These were friends of mine. He trusted me that I knew how to measure a rough. and I screwed up. But he never had to say, Ken, I need to charge you more.
0: Exactly.
1: He didn't have a chance to say that because I knew I was going to pay more, especially if I was keeping his crews.
0: It was on you.
1: That could have been on another job the next day exactly. Making him money. I disappointed him, and I felt so bad for doing that.
0: Good for you for having that reaction. You know, we should talk about markup and margin at some point on the show because one of the things some contractors will do, which I don't believe in, they will mark up the lumber they're buying from Curtin Lumber.
1: Yeah.
0: That's going to your job. And I've never believed in individually doing that. There's no reason to do that. And it becomes really hard to keep track of anyway.
1: Right.
0: But here's the thing. I can buy lumber when I was working better than most of you listeners could buy it. So why would you go out and buy it? I know what I want. I know what I need. I know what the best product for your job is.
1: You do this all the time.
0: That's why you're hiring a professional in the first place. So for you to go out and buy the lumber, it's probably not an intelligent thing anyway, because you're probably not going to buy it as well, and you're not going to get the right material. So why would you?
1: I think that's very fair. You tell a story, and I think it's a great story to repeat, of a time you wanted a contractor to install some faucets that were given to you, correct?
0: And they were beautiful.
1: And they were beautiful.
0: They were gorgeous.
1: But you had a very smart plumber. Tell a story, please.
0: Yeah, and Gary said, I got to tell you, I want to take one of these home tonight. I said, sure, go ahead. And he came back the next day with it cut in two on a bandsaw. I said, what the hell did you do? He said, I wanted you to look at this. And he showed me the casting, which you can only see if you cut it in two.
1: Absolutely.
0: And it was terrible. It was cheap. He said, Chuck, the reason you got these cheap is because they are junk and they're going to fail on you very quickly.
1: I'm sure you said, I don't care, put him in anyway, right?
0: So, long story short, Gary buy the faucets, and on the outside, they looked identical, but they never, ever, ever had a problem.
1: I think that's a great story. Oh,
0: that was a good lesson for me.
1: It really is, because that tells what a professional, because he could have just said, okay.
0: Yeah. Oh, absolutely.
1: And you wouldn't have thought twice about it.
0: Yeah, and then it would have been leaking in 6 months, and I'd have been blaming him.
1: Right. Good point. See, homeowners have to understand when a contractor comes to you. See, change orders, and I want to get another subject, but people think contractors love change orders. Good contractors do not like change orders. There are some contractors out there. See, when I get into a subject I'm passionate about, I tend to talk fast, but there are contractors out there. That's their strategy, and it's a bad strategy. It's not an honest, ethical strategy. Well, they'll come in really inexpensive because they know what everyone else in the area is bidding. And then once they get in, they will beat a homeowner up on change orders. If I'm a homeowner, homeowners think change orders are a way for a company to make extra money. And in those cases, they are. But a good company who's busy as can be, that has people scheduling their jobs and their subs, don't want a hiccup that's going to make their sub stay there an extra day and a half when they need it on a job the next day.
0: Exactly. It slows the job down. It jeopardizes the relationship between a company and the client. Obviously, it adds to the budget. I mean, there's nothing good about it, and there's no good reason to do it. We used to have builders all the time. Well, I can start tomorrow if I'm willing to, you know, do some change orders with the buyer. We go, well, yeah, or you could delay the job and plan it properly for the next 2 months, and you'll still get it done faster by having planned it properly, and you'll have a thrilled customer because you stayed on budget.
1: And that is so important. Trust, you know, you could have the best carpenter in the world, does the best work in the world, and you could see his work before, after, and during. But if you feel taken advantage of by that contractor, not only are you not a happy customer, but he should know that he's never going to get a referral for you. If you're building someone a new house, if you're doing an addition for somebody, you're spending weeks, if not months, with those people. And for you to spend that much time on a client's house and then not be able to get a referral when you're done is just bad business.
0: Yeah, but, well, wait, let's wait till we come back to talk about the yeah, but.
1: Yeah, but there's a lot of yabba dabba doos out there, and we'll continue this conversation when we get back from break. Understand, the Inside Outside Guys are not just here for you every Saturday and Sunday morning, but we're here for you 24-7 at theinsideoutsideguys.com. 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
1: Hey, in a couple of minutes we have left, we started the Inside Outside Guys back in 2008 in the middle of the largest housing recession ever.
0: I wanted to follow up real quick on but starting the job too quickly.
1: Yep.
0: I would get a yeah, but from professionals. Yeah, but they got to pick out ceramic. They got to pick out trim. They got to pick out carpet. They got to pick out paint colors. I go, okay, so what's the problem? Well, it'll delay the job and they don't really know what they want. I go, well, wait a minute. If you slow down, you've got to pick all that stuff out at some point. Why not do it with a designer before you start the job? Then you can assign a price to it and just go do the work. Why wait? If I wait and I tell Ken and his wife, you know, you guys got to have that ceramic picked out by next Tuesday. Well, they're going to have 15 things in life happen to them that delays them picking out that ceramic. And if I'm lucky, they'll pick it out the Friday after the Tuesday I needed it. And then I might, if it's special order, I might get it in 2 weeks. So now the job is delayed 3 weeks, and every subcontractor that comes after that is delayed. I mean, it's just a negative no matter how you look at it.
7: It, you know, all rolls downhill from that point, and the job can just get twisted around. Oh. And nothing good happens after that point.
0: Nothing good
7: it's
0: happens.
7: Just like an assembly line at the Ford plant. Okay, that's how it should work. Yeah, you don't got guys lining up to build a house. However, one's done, you know, the concrete guy's done the basement. Okay, next comes in the furnace guy. The furnace guy comes in, ductwork. You know, it's a orchestra.
0: Let me ask you a question. That's
7: the way to put it.
0: If I told you the job was going to be ready for you next Tuesday.
7: Yep.
0: And then I call you Tuesday morning and say, it probably won't be ready for 2 weeks.
7: Chuck, are you kidding? I've already rented a van. I got a rental van in my driveway as we speak, Chuck. What do you told me last week it was 2 o'clock. This is unacceptable on every level.
0: And that's one sub that I'm dealing with.
7: Right.
0: I've got to deal with everyone that comes after him.
7: Right.
0: That's going to tell me, I can't even guarantee you I'll be able to be there in 2 weeks because we've got other jobs planned. After years.
7: That's why it's so important when Chuck was a builder, that if he hired someone like myself who did concrete and brick, that Chuck didn't go when a job was all over. Hey, job looks great. You'll have a check in 30 days. First of all, I wouldn't work for someone like that.
0: No.
7: And Chuck knows better than that because he loved my work. He saw how good it was. He wants me to be first in line when the next job starts. And he does that by taking care of me. And you do that by the homeowner by paying Chuck on time, especially when those draw times come up. You know what? And here's the thing. It's like if you're married and you go, hey, we're going to pick out a marriage therapist. We need some help. You don't just go, okay, let's hire that guy. Or let's just hire that girl. She looks friendly. Let's hire that girl.
0: I hired somebody today.
7: Exactly. You take your time. You do the research. You make sure they're good.
0: It's a joint decision.
7: Because the negative effects of hiring the wrong person or the wrong therapist are overwhelming.
0: For me to keep my subcontractor, Ken, happy, I have to have the job ready when he shows up. I have to have a safe environment for him and his people to work in. And the minute he gets me a green tag, I hand him money.
7: Yep.
0: And that keeps him coming back to me. He'll call up other builders and lie to them and say, I can't be on your job today. Knowing full well that he's going to come to Chuck's job because Chuck will pay him what he's done. What
7: and
0: a concept.
7: And here's Chuck's job at that point. Chuck says, okay, I've got 10,000 brick to lay on this house. When I show up, there better be 10,000 brick placed around the house strategically.
0: Good point. Good point.
7: There better be a big pile of sand. There better be a pallets of mud and an area that Chuck says, that's your area right there. And maybe a deposit check. And when all that starts, Chuck, trust me, he doesn't come up every other course I lay and say, oh, I don't like the way that looks or I don't like the way this looks. He trusts us.
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7: 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Thank you. Bye-bye.

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0: today in 1969, Santana's self-titled debut album is released, containing the top 10 hit, Evil Ways. And born on this day in 1962 in Kirkland, Washington, Alice in Chains frontman, the late Layne Staley. And that's a look at today, August 22nd in rock history.
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0: Today in 1969, Santana's self-titled debut album is released, containing the top 10 hit, Evil Ways. And born on this day in 1962 in Kirkland, Washington, Alice in Chains frontman, the late Layne Staley. And that's a look at today, August 22nd in rock history.
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0: Today in 1969, Santana's self-titled debut album is released, containing the top 10 hit, Evil Ways. And born on this day in 1962 in Kirkland, Washington, Alice in Chains frontman, the late Layne Staley. And that's a look at today, August 22nd in rock history.
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0: today in 1969, Santana's self-titled debut album is released, containing the top 10 hit, Evil Ways. And born on this day in 1962 in Kirkland, Washington, Alice in Chains frontman, the late Layne Staley. And that's a look at today, August 22nd in rock history.
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0: Today in 1969, Santana's self-titled debut album is released, containing the top 10 hit, Evil Ways. Born on this day in 1962 in Kirkland, Washington, Alice in Chains frontman, the late Layne Staley. And that's a look at today, August 22nd in rock history.
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9: At one point or another, I'm willing to bet you've turned to an AI chatbot to ask about something that ails you. But here's something that might surprise you. Your doctor is probably using AI too. In fact, one company, Open Evidence, claims more than 100 million Americans were treated last year by a doctor using its platform. Sure enough, I've been using these tools myself at the hospital, along with many of my peers. We lean on them to keep up with the fire hose of new research, to draft notes, even to write arduous letters to insurance companies. Mostly it's a good thing, frees us up to focus on you. But there are real concerns, especially with regards to your private health information. So I think the question is fair to ask. Are you using AI in my care? Has it been approved? And how do you make sure it's accurate? These are questions you can ask your doctor. I'm Dr. Sanjay Gupta, helping you live a better life.
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0: Today in 1969, Santana's self-titled debut album is released, containing the top 10 hit, Evil Ways. And born on this day in 1962 in Kirkland, Washington, Alice in Chains frontman, the late Layne Staley. And that's a look at today, August 22nd in rock history.
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